0: you make money.
1: So when it comes to live shows, stuff happens, right? There's weather, there's traffic, sometimes there's airplane troubles. That's what happened last week in Pigeon Lake Music Festival. Classified was supposed to be there last minute because of the WestJet labor dispute. Could not get here from Halifax. Just couldn't do it. So they flew in a couple ringers from Toronto. Sunreal came, and so did Human Kebab from USS. Did a DJ set. I mean, you guys know he had a show here on Sonic for years. You know the guy can DJ. But it was like a cold, rainy afternoon. People kind of like, they had their hands all tucked up inside their hoodies. They were kind of feeling cold, and I don't know if they were... Guy turned the day right around. Had the dance floor, I'm doing finger quotes because it was a big open field, absolutely packed, like in the middle of the afternoon. Here's USS and Demini, Sonic 102.9.

the song that introduced a lot of us to Linkin Park. One Step Closer. This is Sonic 102.9 and Brandy. Here's Mess to Make. JJ Wild.

the new thing, it seems, for 90s rock stars to do, put out a book. And that's exactly what Jeff Mett, bass player from Pearl Jam, is up to. You're listening to Sonic. I'm Brandy. And if you're thinking, I don't know if Jeff's a writer, well, he actually doesn't have to be. It's a photo book. It's called Since Forever. It's full of photos from that iconic time in music, iconic time for the band. It comes out on September 25th.

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Just a couple days away from your chance to get the hell out of here to see the Smashing Pumpkins in Vancouver. This tour is huge. It's called the Rat in a Cage Tour. They're celebrating 30 years of Melancholy and the Infinite Sadness. They're celebrating 40 years as a band, and we want you to be there. Tickets, airfare, hotels, a sweet dinner at a restaurant in downtown Vancouver. I'm going to throw you some spending cash, too. And all you have to do is listen for Smashing Pumpkins. Starting Monday, when you hear us play one of their songs, text the word pumpkins to 10029, and you are automatically entered into the grand prize draw. The more times you text when you hear them, not like text 100 times each time you hear the song, but the more times you hear the Pumpkins and text in, the more likely you are to win. The last trip we gave away was to see this fella in Vancouver. It's Noah Kahan and the Great Divide on Sonic.

Have you watched the documentary that came out this past year about Counting Crows yet? It is so, so good. It's on HBO, so you can watch it in Canada on Crave. It's called Have You Seen Me Lately? And would definitely recommend. Even if just to see what Adam Duritz looks like without dreadlocks, because it's much, much different. And he talks about, he explains the dreadlocks, the whole idea, why he had them, why he shaved them. It's all in there. You're listening to Sonic. I'm Brandy. This is the Glorious Sons.

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In November, you could be watching that song live in Vancouver after having like the best trip of your life with our latest Get the Hell Out of Here. You're listening to Sonic 102.9. I'm Brandy. And starting on Monday, if this was Monday right now, you heard that song, you'd be grabbing your phone and texting me pumpkins. That's the keyword. To 10029. That's the secret code. You send in the word pumpkins every time you hear us playing Smashing Pumpkin songs on the radio, and you are entered into our grand prize draw to get the hell out of here to see the pumpkins in Vancouver. Flights, hotels, spending cash, and of course, tickets to the show. Again, that starts on Monday here on Sonic. Here's Mother.

For a few years there, the Lumineers just had like a Rolodex of songs with ladies' names. Gloria, Ophelia, Cleopatra. Not as much these days, but there's a throwback to that golden time. Cleopatra on Sonic 102.9. I'm Brandy. Here's the hip. It's Blow It High Dough.

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2: This is Rise Against.

actually not from the Beach's most recent album. It's from their Blame My Ex record. And it was a decent sized hit at that time, but it's really blown up the last little bit because it's in this new online series called, or streaming series called Off Campus, which is basically like Heated Rivalry, but with straight people in it. Anyway, the song has absolutely blown up because not just is the song featured, but it's like a major plot point in the show. So now it's just like blowing right up. So we're discovering it again. It's the Beach.

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If you're into that track from the White Stripes, you're going to love the new Jack White record, because for me, Frozen Charlotte, his new album, is very much in that vibe right there. Icky Thump from the White Stripes on Sonic 102.9. I'm Brandy, filling in for Lauren, your Sour Patch.

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1: They'll be here in a few weeks, September 18th, playing that Down by the River Fest. I think this is only the second year of it at Louise McKinney Park. It's Rural Alberta Advantage with Bad Luck Again on Sonic 102.9. I'm Brandy. I'm out of here for tonight. I'll talk to you tomorrow afternoon. In the meantime, leaving you with new music discovery from Cage the Elephant. This one's called Beaches in Tennessee.

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3: One of the more interesting things about the White Stripes is that there's a singer, a guitarist, and a drummer, and that's it. So what's missing from this list? A bass player. This really, really bugged a guy named Stephen McDonald. He loved the White Stripes' White Blood Cells album, but the fact that there aren't any bass lines drove him nuts. That's probably because he plays bass in an LA band called Red Cross, and a rock song without a bass line just ain't right. So back in 2002, Steve took White Stripes songs, added in his bass line, and posted the results online. The results were surprisingly good, and Jack White thought these reinterpretations of his songs were okay. They may still exist online, but maybe a little tough to

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1: Here's an interesting question. Who's the youngest artist to ever release a full solo album? There are a lot of child singers who had albums. Bjork, for example, was just 11 when she released her debut back in 1977. But that's ancient compared to Murakata Nonoka, who also goes by the name Nono-chan. In 2022, she was recognized by the Guinness Book of World Records as the youngest solo artist to release an album. Murakata was born on May 31st, 2018. She recorded an album full of nursery rhymes entitled Nono-chan 2 Years Old Children's Songs. It hit stores when she was just at the age of 2 years and 361 days old. Her big hit is a song called Dog Policeman, although another track called Omacha no Cha-Cha-Cha also brings the house down. And what were you doing at age two?

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2: Gorillaz would have never been a band had the two principal members, Damon Albarn and Jamie Hewlett, went through breakups at the same time. Damon had just ended his relationship with Justine Frischmann of Elastica, while Jamie broke up with his partner, Jane. For reasons they don't really understand, they decided to grieve those breakups together, renting an apartment in London. It was during those nights of commiserating and drinking and watching MTV that they realized that there needed to be a new approach to bands. That's when the idea of a virtual group like Gorillaz was formed. A few years later, the project was up and running, and the Guinness Book of World Records declared Gorillaz to be the most successful virtual band of all time.

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2: I often get emails from people asking about mispressed CDs and records. Occasionally, there are mix-ups at the pressing plant where the wrong music is pressed onto the wrong CD or record. This isn't uncommon because these mistakes do happen. But some of them can be really funny mistakes. In early 1987, grandparents were thrilled when the Lawrence Welk Orchestra released a collection of golden greats on compact disc. All those wonderful songs performed by this big band and sung by people with the nice haircuts every Saturday night were finally going to be preserved digitally for all time. However, something went wrong at the CD factory in Japan. Thousands of mislabeled Lawrence Welk albums were shipped, and instead of getting Polka Party, people actually received a copy of the Sid and Nancy soundtrack. Fun.

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2: One of the most influential groups in the history of new rock was the Ramones. By extension, the late Johnny Ramone must have been one of the most influential guitar players. Was it because he was so technically adept? Well, no, it was precisely the opposite. Johnny's appeal was the fact that he kept it so simple, which left a lot of kids with the impression, hey, that looks cool and fun. And look, it's not that hard. One of Johnny's trademark poses was to sling his guitar way down low. He actually had to pose down before he could properly form some chords. So where did he get that idea from? One of the most basic guitar stars we've ever seen modeled part of his guitar style on one of the most accomplished guitar gods, Jimmy Page of Led Zeppelin.

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1: We all know what grunge is, but that word, grunge, how did it ever come to describe a sound and musical movement? Where did it come from? There are actually lots of theories. The earliest use of the word seems to have been the writings of Lester Bangs, the legendary but dead rock critic, as a way to describe a particular sound. Then came a letter to the editor of a Seattle music paper written as a joke by a member of a band called Mudhoney. He used the word grunge to describe the sound of a fictional band. But then other people suggest that Led Zeppelin drummer John Bonham should get the credit. He wrote a song called The Crunge, with a C, for the band's 1973 album Houses of the Holy. Since grunge was influenced by the sludgier side of bands like Zeppelin, maybe the word grunge was just a modification of the word crunge? Bottom line, nobody really knows.

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2: The story of the Fallowell Boys from Kings of Leon traveling with mom and dad preaching all over the U.S. South has been told a bunch of times. Ivan Fallowell was a Pentecostal preacher dedicated to saving souls. But Ivan's drinking eventually got the better of him, and he was eventually defrocked and divorced from wife Betty Ann. He became estranged from his sons, too, living in Oklahoma, working as a part-time house painter, and really not doing so well. By December, after a really bad binge, he knew he needed help, but was too proud to ask his sons for money for rehab. In the end, though, the brothers did stage an intervention and paid for their father's treatment at a facility in California.

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2: Ricky Gervais is one of my favorite actors and comedians. And these days, he's making loads of money from all the spin-offs of the original version of The Office. He has the series called Extras, which is very good, plus all his podcasts, all his stand-up stuff, and so on. But before all this, he was a musician and wannabe manager. In the early 1980s, he was in a band called Siona Dancing. They had a record deal and released a couple of singles, one of which, something called More to Lose, was big in the Philippines. And for a very brief time, Gervais was the manager of Suede, one of the early Britpop bands. And then he became a music advisor to a BBC show, which was his way into the network and the production of The Office.

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2: From the outside, U2 has always seemed to have it together. They've got this all-for-one, one-for-all thing going. No lineup changes, no diva solo projects, and all the money is divided equally and all that. But it wasn't always this peaceful. The Edge once punched Bono in the face. It was at an early gig. Larry Mullen's drums quite literally fell apart during the show, so he stopped playing. Bono didn't realize what was going on, so he lost it on Larry. And that's when The Edge stepped in and broke everything up with a shot to Bono's face, which shut him up real fast. According to everyone in the band, that's the last time any member exercised any kind of violence on one another.

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2: Let's take a look at the birth of the compact disc, which first appeared for sale in February 1983. It was the result of a joint project between Sony of Japan and Philips of the Netherlands. But the roots of the CD go back to 1964, when Philips was working on an experimental video laser disc. They worked on their video disc until about 1979, when they decided to pursue something called a DAD, a digital audio disc. It was 12 centimeters in diameter. It was a plastic disc with digital information stored in microscopic pits. This disc rotated at between 200 and 500 RPM and was read by a laser that moved from the inside out. Sales for the new compact disc were slow at first, but then started to explode by the end of the 80s. It ushered in the most prosperous time ever seen by the recorded music industry. Now, it's slowly headed towards extinction.

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2: Our parents want the best for us, so they're always offering advice, sometimes based on their own personal experiences. Billy Corgan's father, William Corgan Sr., was a guitarist and singer himself. Mr. Corgan was into jazz and often was away from home on tour. When Billy aced a special musical tone test at school, no one in Illinois had ever scored higher than him in this test. His school principal told Billy's parents that he needed to get into a music program immediately. But when Mr. Corgan read the letter saying that his son was probably a musical savant, he dismissed everything, saying that this is too expensive. We're not going to follow this. Fortunately, Billy was too intrigued by this gift that he apparently had, so he essentially defied his father and took up music anyway.

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1: Here's another story of how someone else's junk can be someone else's treasure. In 1982, Roland, the musical instrument manufacturer, introduced something called the TR-303. Its original purpose was to replace bass players. However, it was completely useless at that. In fact, it was terrible. As a result, hundreds of these unwanted machines started piling up at pawn shops and secondhand record stores. In Chicago, however, they were snapped up cheap by producers and DJs who were experimenting with new styles of dance music. They loved the TB-303 for its weird, squelchy sounds, and starting in the middle 80s, their popularity spread, helping to create both acid house and various forms of techno.

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0: The Garner Andrew Show, the show that stars you, and it stars Taylor. Hang on, some good news, though. Hang on just a second here. We are the only show that offers you a platform to brag about your sleep score.
1: How are you sleeping? Did you snore? It is time to brag about your sleep score.
0: So you brag about your sleep score here. Everybody's keeping track. Do you want to talk about what you did last night?
2: Mine was pretty good.
0: Was it? What'd you get?
2: An 88.
0: Okay, that's pretty good.
2: It says the one thing dragging it down was going to bed too early.
0: What time did you go to bed?
2: Like 8 o'clock.
0: And it said that was too early?
2: Yeah, I called it in pretty early.
0: I do not need my watch telling me when I should and should not go to bed. I can be my own mom, okay?
2: All right.
0: Garner Andrews, he's his own mom. But I got a text message from my friend Patty. She sent me a screenshot, so it's not BS. Do you know what she scored last night for a sleep score?
2: It's either really good or really bad.
0: She got a 1.
2: Oh.
0: Yeah. Woo!
2: Out of 100,
0: right?
2: Oh God, did she even sleep?
0: I don't know, but well, she sent I haven't taken the time to decode all of the notes.
2: How is that possible?
0: But she just at the bottom it said you scored a 1.
2: Wow.
0: So congratulations, new clubhouse leader on sleep score is Patty with a 1. 10029. 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
1: We were talking about everybody brags about their sleep score. And not necessarily, it's like you wake up in the morning. We've become so competitive as a society that we all need to brag about our sleep score, whether it was really good or whether it was really bad. You scored an 88 last night, but didn't you have a couple of 40s earlier in the week?
2: Yeah, most of this week has been in the 40s.
1: Yeah, that's not good.
2: I'm a real hero.
1: Patty just messaged and said she scored a 1 last night. And she proved it. She sent me a screenshot of her phone, and there's a big red 1.
2: Oh, boy.
1: I don't even know how that's possible, but congratulations, Patty. That's Hall of Fame worthy. Somebody said, hey, I bought a new shaver. It has Bluetooth. There's such a thing as a shaving score now. What is the world coming to? It goes back to what I'm saying. It's everything is a competition now.
2: Yeah.
1: Even how close your shave was. Did you write back to that person? I need to find out how it works.
2: Yeah, I want to know how it works, and I want to know their score, to be honest. Yeah. I want to know if they're good at shaving or not.
1: Yeah, you suck at shaving. 10029 to text.
0: Sonic.

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0: We've sent you all over the world to get the hell out of here to see your favorite bands.
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0: Blink 182 in Toronto.
1: Mother Mother in Mexico.
0: The Black Keys in Vancouver.
1: Mumford and Sons in Poland.
0: And our next get the hell out of here is about to take off.
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1: My name's Garner. Welcome to the show where it's always sunny.
2: Mm-hmm.
1: Even when we're here in the studio at like 5:30 in the morning, full on sunshine because we make our own sunshine. Are we talking about sleep scores, shaving scores, or recycling right now? God, what hard-hitting topics we have going on. Apparently, there's now a shaving score.
2: Uh-huh.
1: Like if you have the right Bluetooth razor, it gives you a shaving score. What the? How come everything's so competitive now? People bragging about their sleep scores. I am marveling, though, to this very minute. I'm still staring into my phone. A friend of ours, Patty, she texted me a screenshot of her sleep score from earlier this morning. She scored a 1 overnight. That's on a scale of 1 to 100.
2: That's bad.
1: So thoughts and prayers for Patty.
2: Yeah.
1: I mean, that's a devastating score, but at the same time, it earned her a spot in the Garner Andrews Show Sleep Score Hall of Fame. So can you beat that? Can you beat a 1? The shaving score doesn't quite make sense, though.
2: Well, we got a text from someone who said, is this the gamification of everything? Because we all have ADHD now. And it's a way to get you to do the things you

0: have to do every day. I could use a laundry folding score or a laundry putting away score.
1: You know what I do really well? I'm so good at this. Let me brag about myself. So the only thing I have going for me is my calves, my ability to budget
0: chips and dip. Yeah.
1: So I'm never left with spare chips or spare dip.
0: Good.
1: Like I can, I'm really good at that. And of all things to be good at, I mean, that's pretty good. I have youthful wrists. Mm-hmm. There was something else a few minutes ago that I decided I was good at. I'm also really good at when I'm moving laundry from the washer to the dryer, knowing what hangs to dry and what can go in the dryer.
0: Okay.
1: I've never accidentally shrunk one of my beautiful bride sweaters. Never. I know exactly what goes where. So I got four things I'm good at. Oh, and I'm good at recycling.
0: That's right.
1: That's the other thing I'm good at. I know what goes in. Rarely do I ever have to look at the WasteWise app as much as I love it. I spend way too much time looking around in the WasteWise app. But anyway, 10029 if you want to text the show.
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2: Sleep scores.
3: Okay.
2: What did you get last night? An 88?
3: I got an 88.
2: Yeah.
3: No big deal.
2: Now we find out there's a new one, a shaving score. Like if you have a certain razor, it's got Bluetooth and it'll tell you how good you did. It's like everything has become your dad. It's like that's what it is. Everything is your dad now. Hi.
4: What apps do you guys use for sleep scores?
3: Mine's all just through my Apple Watch, so it's Apple Health.
4: Okay. Because I use Pokemon Sleep, so I don't know how accurate it is.
3: Wait.
4: But
2: what is it? Pokemon Sleep?
4: Pokemon Sleep.
2: What's that?
4: It's like Pokemon, like, you know, like the cards and the monsters, but it's a sleep app. And it does, like, a similar thing, but you get Pokemon. And if you sleep really good, you know, Snorlax sleeps good and he gives you extra points. But they do a sleep score, and mine was 85. So I think it's kind of the same kind of scale, but then it gives you an additional 82 bajillion points because you slept so good.
2: Yeah, I don't like people being super competitive about sleep, but I do like the fact that you're using a super grown-up app like the Pokemon app, and you actually earn some. Can you redeem those points for appliances and travel?
4: You can use those points to upgrade your Pokemon and take pictures of them.
3: Huh. Cool.
4: Which then you can transfer eventually somehow into Pokemon Home, which is like the central hub of putting your Pokemon into so that you can put them in the game.
2: Yeah, central hub. Yeah. Spend a lot of time there.
3: What's your favorite Pokemon?
4: My favorite Pokemon personally is Lapras, which is like Loch Ness monster looking one.
2: Mm-hmm. What's his superpower?
4: It can like telepathically communicate with humans and it's used as transport. It's pretty good with like creating snowstorms.
5: I'm a nerd.
4: Ice water monster.
2: Okay, okay. Pokemon Sleep?
3: Wow.
2: Whew, are you downloading that one right now?
3: No, I'm good.
2: Okay. Anyway, if you want to brag about your sleep score, your shaving score, this is your show, pal. 10029.
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2: Oh, suddenly I'm so invested in everyone's sleep score and their shaving score. Had a guy on a few minutes ago who uses the Pokemon Sleep app where he earns Pokemon points for having a good night's sleep.
3: Yeah.
2: It's a real thing. I had no idea. Somebody said, hey, I would have guessed Triple T, Tiny Tuba Taylor, would have had a Dungeons & Dragons sleep app.
3: Okay. I've never played Dungeons & Dragons.
2: What? Really?
3: Yeah.
2: And take this in the most positive way.
3: Mm-hmm.
2: You give off strong D&D vibe.
3: I am aware, but it's
2: you
3: all...
2: You do. And again, that's a compliment.
3: Yeah, all the medieval stuff, anything with dragons and lieges and knights and Lord of Rings, I can't do it.
2: Mm-hmm.
3: Instant boredom.
2: The guy said, he got back in touch. Sorry, guys. The model, because somebody gets a shaving score now. Mm-hmm. They have a Bluetooth rate. Ah, everything's a competition. This person says it's the Philips S7882, which is a bad name for... Come up with a cooler name. Real-time guidance, shaver personalization, critiques your movement and pressure, video demonstrations. I got a 20 out of 100 last shave, so there's room for improvement. I might have to throw that in my next performance agreement. Okay.
3: Okay. Wow.
2: I don't need... It feels like all of us are being judged and critiqued all day long already. Why do you need... What next? Is there a toothbrush that gives you a toothbrushing score?
3: Oh, I bet that exists.
2: It probably does exist. Anyway.
3: You can find the Philips shaver on sale, though, right now. It's $30 off.
2: Really?
3: It's got advanced skin IQ technology.
2: Yeah. 10029 to text.
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1: I have been so agitated all week. I have been wound up tight. You know, there's a lot going on politically that's making me kind of insane, and I don't want to talk about it. I don't want to read about it. I don't want to hear about it. I just want to bury my head in the sand. Is it okay to bury one's head in the sand?
2: Is it? From time to time.
1: I just want to... I'm finding that I'm fighting negativity and rudeness with negativity and rudeness. And that's never really been me. And I'm struggling to do the right thing and just ignore, but I can't. You know, I think it was negativity and rudeness drove that other guy that used to be on this show out of here. I think it's what cracked him finally. But anyway, somebody messaged a few minutes ago and said, we've heard Garner talk before that replacing your roof is a thankless job because no one will notice. Our neighbor is getting theirs done today. We will be sure to compliment them on their nice new roof.
2: Oh, that's great.
1: Do it, because that's one of those things. Like, it sucks. You spend, how much is a new roof now? 20 grand?
2: Probably.
1: You spend $20,000 on something, and then everybody just drives. Nobody looks and goes, oh, wow. Nobody notices. My neighbor across the street from me a few weeks ago got their roof done. Exact same color shingles, everything. Yeah. And then yesterday I noticed they were getting new windows. Exact same windows. And you will never be able to tell from the exterior that they just spent a buttload of money on their house.
2: Do you think that's why when people get new windows, they leave the stickers on for a
1: while? For sure. For sure.
2: Because you see that where the sticker will be on there for like a year. It's like, ugh, that's got to be driving you nuts inside. But if you're fishing for compliments,
1: yeah,
2: then I get it.
1: Yeah. So do the right thing. Go over there, knock on their door later today with a casserole.
2: Yeah,
1: because they're probably busy cleaning up after the roofing mess. Take them a casserole, because by God, everybody loves a casserole. And say, I can't help but notice you got a new roof.
2: Maybe a nice buffalo chicken.
1: Have we gone on for too long? Do you want to hear music or do you want to talk about casserole? Because the buffalo chicken.
2: Oh, so good.
1: Holy crap.
2: My mom brought one over last week.
1: Yeah.
2: Still thinking about it.
1: I know. The problem with the buffalo chicken ranch.
2: Yes, you're correct.
1: Casserole is that you don't know when to stop. Like, you have to, somebody has to just give you a serving and then go away with the rest of it. Because I draw a little line in the casserole. I'm not going to eat past this line, but I always eat past that line.
2: Portion it out like a lasagna?
1: Yeah.
2: Yeah.
1: Anyway, casserole chat. We're on the air at 10029.
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2: This music right here, this is my happy place. This is the music that plays, and I've talked about this before, I got locked in a shopping mall overnight. And now you're just wandering around eating. What are you behind the counter at Orange Julius, making yourself a hot dog and a Super Julius? You're putting all the flavors in there. Not a soul. The lights, the main lights are off. There's still lighting on, but it's very, very dim. Mm. And this is the music playing in the background. This is my Zen garden. This is where I go to rake sand, the shopping mall in the middle of the night. It is 7:49. What? 7:49. We're running behind, aren't we? On a Friday morning, are we going to talk about casseroles? Are we? Because every time we bring up that buffalo chicken ranch casserole, I can taste it right now. I went out last night with some friends for some beers. And we were at a place that does some fantastic mac and cheese. And I was going to go mac and cheese, but then at the last minute, the server talked me into the... I always like doing that where I put it on them to make my decision for me.
3: My wife does that and I hate it. what would you recommend? You have different taste buds than this person.
2: The problem with me is that I eat the same thing all the time. At restaurant A, I have this. At restaurant B, I have this. I don't stray. So I wanted something different.
3: Yeah.
2: And I thought, I'm going to just put this on them, but they chose the thing that I always eat. So I got the thing that I always eat. I should have gone with the mac and cheese because they do a fantastic mac and cheese with pulled pork in it, by the way, which is really good. It's no buffalo chicken ranch casserole, but it's pretty close. Where'd we get that recipe? Because I think you have the same one.
3: Was that
2: in the company's coming?
3: Yeah, maybe. I just look it up every time.
2: Yeah.
3: On the internet.
2: I'm not going to talk about casserole all morning. Get out of here. Quit trying to bait me with casserole chat. I'm not doing it.
1: Sonic.

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1: My name's Garner. Welcome to the show. The thing I love most to talk about on this show, well, there's a few things I love talking about. Buffalo chicken ranch casserole with a side of damp Caesar salad.
2: Oh, yeah.
1: I like that. That's a good topic. Casseroles always lights up the audience. Everybody, young broadcasters right now, driving or taking the bus or the Shoelace Express to your long day of broadcasting classes. Let me tell you this. As an experienced broadcaster, I can tell you, talking about casseroles, that's the way to take your show all the way to number 11. Okay? So
2: it's better than 12.
1: It sure is. So talk about casseroles. I love doing that. Somebody else said, I love how this show turns life's tiniest inconveniences into full-blown philosophical debates. What were we talking about?
2: We do that?
1: We do?
2: Oh.
1: Oh, somebody else said, Buffalo chicken ranch casserole might be the whitest thing I have ever heard. Yep.
2: You're not wrong.
1: With my side of damp Caesar salad. Ugh. Don't go easy on that Caesar dressing, pal. Dump it on. Another one. Oh, this one. I like this one, too, because we were discussing how you spend $20,000 on a new roof on your house, like new shingles, and nobody notices.
2: Uh-huh.
1: If you're going to spend that kind of money on something, you want something that somebody notices. You just bought a new garage door.
2: Yep.
1: Has anybody noticed?
2: I've received zero compliments. But every time I close it now, I stand there and watch it. Yeah. I try to appreciate it. Like, wow.
1: Are you like, it's so quiet now.
2: That's a lot quieter.
1: Yeah.
2: Cool. That was worth it.
1: Somebody had messaged earlier and said that their neighbors are getting a new roof today. So they're going to go over there later on this afternoon and congratulate them on a new roof. Just so that they feel good about spending God knows how much money on shingles. That's a great idea.
2: That's a good neighbor right there.
1: That is a good. Somebody messaged and said, my mom always sees the bright side of things. We got new shingles in the fall. And she said, you're really going to enjoy your new shingles. Same thing when we got a new hot water tank. She said, you're really going to enjoy it. Yeah, every time I turn the taps on, I really enjoy that sweet, sweet water. I'd rather have my thousands of dollars back.
2: Yeah.
1: You know what? I love your mom. I don't know her, but anyone who tells you you're really going to enjoy your new shingles is a person that we must protect and treasure at all costs. I'm going to play this song for your mother. When I say it like that, that
2: sounded a little rude.
1: That sounded awful.
2: Your mom.
3: Sonic!

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0: If you're a boomer, a Gen Xer, or an early millennial, I'm sorry, but this is going to hurt. If someone says 25 years ago now, they're referring to something that happened in the 1900s, not in the 21st century. I know, despite how it may feel, the 1990s weren't just 20 years ago. Neither were the 80s. If you're of a certain age, you know exactly what I'm talking about. There's this temporal disconnect here. This hurts, too. At some point, you're going to hear a kid talk about a song that came out in the late 1900s, which is really going to hurt. We're already a quarter of the way through the 21st century, and I really still find that very hard to process. On the other hand, for younger millennials, Gen Z kids, and Gen Alpha, the first 25 years of the 2000s is recent history. If that's you, you're still getting caught up. And if you're in those special years when you develop your musical awareness, you're probably a sponge for information. What did I miss? What happened? Where were all the good bands? And how did we get to where we are now? Whatever your perspective, this series of ongoing history episodes aims to help. This is part 6 of our look back at the 100 greatest moments in rock for the millennium so far.
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0: Welcome again. I'm Alan Cross, and this program is a continuation of a countdown I put together of the 100 greatest moments in rock from the last 25 years. Again, this is my list and was created from my perspective. You may agree or disagree with my choices and ranking, but that's perfectly okay. At the very least, a top 100 list like this gives us a jumping off point when it comes to analyzing what the heck has happened with music since the clocks ticked over into 2000. Like I said, this is episode 6, which means we'll cover things and events from numbers 50 to 41. Let's begin. At number 50, I've put the release of The Killers' Mr. Brightside. Now, hear me out. This was The Killers' debut single and was based on a real event. Singer Brandon Flowers walked into a bar in his hometown of Las Vegas and saw an old girlfriend with a new guy. We've never learned her name, but she was inadvertently responsible for one of the most enduring singles of the century to this point. The song first came out on September 29th, 2003, and would later appear on the Hot Fuss album. It didn't do all that great when it first came out, but when it was re-released in 2004, it blew up worldwide, especially in the UK. It's the third biggest selling and streaming song of all time in the UK. Only Oasis and Ed Sheeran have done better. It is the longest charting single in the history of the British singles charts, spending more than 408 weeks somewhere in the ranking. That's nearly 7.5 years for a single. There was a streak of more than 15 years when it was constantly on the charts. It's been named Song of the Decade a couple of times. Some streaming services put it as the most streamed song in their library. It was the most streamed song on Spotify in the UK and Ireland in the 2000s, and the single has sold millions. There were two videos, the official video, the one shot in color, which has been seen about 600 million times. Add in the other separate video postings of the song, and we're up over a billion. So why is this song so popular? It's unclear. Could be because The Killers are a really popular touring act in the UK. Maybe because it gets played a lot at parties and sporting events and on TV. Maybe it's the ubiquity on the charts and streaming platforms, which has given it unstoppable momentum. Mr. Brightside has made The Killers millions, and you gotta think that the woman who inspired it knows that she's behind the song. And you gotta wonder what she thinks. Now, we've obviously heard the original a lot since 2003, so let's check out a demo instead. Mr. Brightside was one of the very first songs the bands wrote and recorded, and here's what it sounded like at the very beginning.

A demo of Mr. Brightside from The Killers. That song went on to become one of the biggest rock songs of the millennium so far. And here's a wild fact. It never, ever, ever, ever reached number one on many of the major singles charts. Never. At number 49, it's the horrible collapse of Radiohead's stage at Downsview Park in Toronto. This happened on Saturday, June 16th, 2012. It happened in the middle of a string of stage collapses around the world. The temporary stage had been constructed by a Toronto firm called Optex. The math said that the structure should be able to hold 7,700 kilograms, enough to hold all the gear and to allow for any slight momentum of that hanging equipment caused by wind. The plans were reviewed and approved by a certified engineer. Building permits were in place. As the stage took shape that Thursday, Friday, and Saturday, it was inspected by another engineer who signed off on everything, effectively giving the show the go-ahead. On the day of the show, everything else seemed to be fine, although things were running a little bit behind schedule. No big deal. The crew was bustling on, under, and around the stage. And above it, the weather was near perfect. Sunny, warm, calm. But at 4 o'clock, about an hour before the gates were scheduled to open, and minutes before Radiohead was to start their sound check, suddenly, and without any warning, the roof of this temporary stage came crashing down, first falling towards the front of the stage, and then bringing down the entire top of the structure. Some of Radiohead's crew was on stage at the time. Scott Johnson, Phil Selway's drum tech, who had been with the band for about 2 years, was crushed by a video monitor that weighed almost 2,300 kilograms. I'm reading here from the official report by the Ontario coroner under cause of death. Crushing injury of head and brain. Three other crew members were also hurt, one seriously. Everybody was obviously horrified, and the concert, of course, was canceled. What followed next was a comedy of errors with inquests, lawsuits, court cases, delays, dismissals, and more. It took until late 2020 to sort things out. I devote an entire episode to the Radiohead stage collapse with my other podcast, Uncharted, Crime and Mayhem in the Music Industry. It is an insane and crazy story. If there is a silver lining to all this, it's that this tragedy set new safety standards for the construction of temporary stages for concerts. But in the end, many believe that justice was not properly served.

The Radiohead stage collapse, number 49 on this list of the top 100 rock moments of the 2000s. Item 48 is the rise of bots when it comes to snatching up concert tickets. And this story begins with a guy named Ken Lowson, who had a company called Wise Guy. Yeah, Wise Guy specialized in scalping tickets. At first, they did it the old-fashioned way, securing physical tickets through a variety of means and then selling those. But as the 1990s turned into the 2000s, ticketing increasingly became computerized and online. If Lowson wanted his business to continue, he had to figure something out. In about 2001, he somehow hooked up with a teenage programming whiz in Bulgaria, and for the next 15 years, they built and refined a series of automated computer programs that would hit an online ticket portal faster than any human ever could. And they called their programs bots. Lowson bots worked brilliantly, and Wise Guy made tens of millions of dollars scalping tickets, leaving millions of fans who wanted to buy tickets legitimately and at face value out in the cold. It's possible that he was the most successful concert ticket scalper in the history of this universe, thanks to his ever-evolving bot technology. Wise Guy was eventually raided in 2009, and Lowson was sentenced to some probationary time. Last I heard, his new business helps fans through the minefield involved in buying a concert ticket. But the damage is permanent. Ticket-buying bots continue to get faster and better at evading whatever safeguards are put in place. They scrape prices, check on inventory, and sell and resell tickets at incredible speeds. And there are thousands of bots making thousands of transactions every second. They can whip through the purchasing procedure far, far faster than humans. Some will even list tickets for resale the nanosecond they get tickets in their cart. This explains why it's so hard for fans to legitimately get tickets. Remember the Taylor Swift ticket fiasco in November 2022? Not only did millions of fans simultaneously try to get tickets to 52 stadium shows, millions of bots did too. And guess who won? Yeah, the bots. A variety of laws have been passed in countries around the world to stop this, but bot technology keeps getting better and better and better. It's also estimated that bots are responsible for at least 40% of all the traffic going to a place like Ticketmaster. I've seen situations where 96% of the traffic to a site selling tickets to a hot show is made up of bots. And it's not just corporate ticket resellers that are doing this. A quick web search will find programs that you can buy for less than $100. You can get your own bot. Or with a little Python coding, you could build your own. In theory, buying a concert ticket should be easy. But thanks to bots, it's anything but. Now, back to Ken Lowson. His biggest score was U2's Vertigo tour, where he managed to rack up a profit of $2.3 million by elbowing aside real humans with his bots.

Number 48, the introduction of concert ticket buying bots in 2001. For item 47, I've got the death of Lane Staley, the doom singer for Alice in Chains. He started shooting heroin in the early 1990s, and despite several attempts at rehab, nothing stuck. Kurt Cobain's death in 1994 scared him at first, but he soon went back to his old ways. When his girlfriend died of an overdose in 1996, he pretty much lost the will to live. His drug hell got worse and worse. He couldn't tour or record with Alice in Chains. He lived a hermetic existence in a condo, painting and playing video games and doing drugs. His arms became covered with sores and threatened to become gangrenous. His teeth rotted out. His weight fell to about 100 pounds because all he could keep down were protein drinks. On Thursday, April 4th, 2002, former bandmate Mike Starr went for a visit. Mike was shocked at how bad Lane looked. "Dude, you gotta call 911," he said. But Lane refused. The subject was dropped, and Mike eventually stormed out, angry and discouraged and sad with Lane, saying, "Not like this. Don't leave like this." It looks like he was the last guy to see Lane alive. On April 17th, 2002, Lane's mother went to the condo. She knocked on the door, stepping over a pile of mail outside the door that hadn't been picked up for, well, what looked like a couple of weeks. And no one answered. Same thing with a subsequent phone call. Then, 2 days later, April 19th, the accountants who looked after Lane's money contacted Alice in Chains' former manager, Susan Silver, saying that no money had been withdrawn from his bank account for 2 weeks. Lane's mom went back to the condo and heard Lane's usually quiet cat, Sadie, meowing a lot. And that's when she called 911. Cops responded, and when they broke in, they found Lane's body with drug paraphernalia scattered everywhere. The autopsy determined that he'd been dead for about 2 weeks, probably dying on Friday, April 5th, the day after Mike Starr's visit. That's also the anniversary date of Kurt Cobain's death in 1994.

0: The death of Alice in Chains singer Layne Staley, number 47 on the list of the biggest 100 moments in rock of the 21st century so far. Coming next, better sounding music, a high-profile file-sharing lawsuit, and a fundamental change to the way music is released.
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0: This is episode 6 of our look at the 100 greatest moments in rock in the 2000s so far. At number 46, it's a fundamental shift in the way music is released. Or more specifically, the timing in which music is released. In the old days, a record came out whenever it came out. It might be a Wednesday or a Friday or a Monday, whatever. As the recorded music industry grew, this became chaotic because there was no way to ensure that all stores everywhere got new inventory to sell at exactly the same time. Therefore, in the 1970s, on-sale dates were codified. What day records went on sale depended on the country. In the UK, new records were shipped to stores over the weekend so they could be purchased first thing Monday morning. In Canada and the US, it was decided that Tuesday was best. Japan's day was Wednesday. And Germany, Australia, and 9 other countries thought Friday was the best day for new music. Now, this was fine in the days of vinyl and CDs. There was very little threat in someone buying a physical copy in one country, like, say, the UK on a Monday, and exploiting that somehow before the record was available in North America the following day. Marketing and promotion plans weren't bothered by this at all. But when things got digital, that's when things got weird with piracy. If someone bought a record in the UK on Monday, they could simply rip it and distribute that music immediately around the globe, destroying any local embargoes around the world and thus hurting sales. In 2015, a decision was made to create Global Release Day, or as some people call it, New Music Friday. All new music would be available beginning at 12:01 a.m. local time. 45 countries signed on to this new plan. And as far as I know, only Japan is slightly different. To get a jump on international artists, whose records come out on Friday, domestic Japanese artists release their music on Wednesdays. Kind of clever. The change to a global release day has streamlined things for record labels, record stores, streamers, and fans. It's also made compiling charts easier. Chart companies worldwide now compile things using data from 12:01 a.m. Friday to 11:59 p.m. the following Thursday. This is far more accurate than the olden days and stopped artists and labels from gaming the system by releasing a new record on an off day. You can blame Beyoncé for that. She decided to mess things up with a surprise release of a self-titled album on June 10th, 2013, which was a Friday. So that gave her a head start on everyone else for Friday, Saturday, Sunday, and Monday, meaning her first week chart sales would be artificially bigger because more days were included in that chart week. Some people, though, aren't happy with new music on Friday. Indie record stores like the Monday or the Tuesday releases because that brought in traffic during the week when it was normally slow. But there's no going back now. New Music Friday is a thing for the foreseeable future. This album was

The debut of the coordinated global release day, the first New Music Friday through 45 countries, July 19th, 2015, number 46 on our list. Number 45 is related. It's a lawsuit brought by the Recording Industry Association of America against one of the file sharing sites that contributed to piracy, the decline of record sales, and prompting the establishment of a global release day. LimeWire was a free peer-to-peer file sharing site that went online in May 2000. Like Napster, it was a super easy way to find music online and then download it illegally. Its creator was a guy named Mark Gorton. LimeWire was so popular that one estimate says that in 2007, LimeWire was installed on 1/3 of all the personal computers in existence. The year before, the IRAA took its first legal action against LimeWire. That dragged on until 2010, when a judge found that LimeWire and Gorton had, in fact, infringed on millions of copyrights and ordered LimeWire to be shut down immediately. But then, in 2011, the IRAA and 13 record companies filed a lawsuit against LimeWire and Jim Gorton for, get this, $75 trillion. At the time, $75 trillion was more than the entire GDP of all of planet Earth. And they got that number based on infringements involving just 11,000 songs. Nobody has that kind of money, of course. There's not that kind of money on the planet. But Gorton did have to settle for $105 million. And LimeWire wasn't alone. Kazaa, another file-sharing program, was sued and settled for $100 million. There was another big lawsuit against Grokster, which had to pay out $50 million. $75 trillion? Imagine being Mark Gorton and getting that call. I need to play something here. There are actually a couple of bands named LimeWire. This one is from Toronto, and here's a 2020 song called Not.

Number 45 on our list of the top 100 rock moments of the millennium so far. The music industry lawsuit against LimeWire for $75 trillion. And that's a Toronto band called LimeWire, no relation, and a song called Not. Next at number 44 is the slow return of proper high-quality, high-fidelity music. If you are of a certain vintage, you probably spent a significant amount of money on stereo gear for your home and car. Starting in the early 1970s and going well into the 1990s, every music lover's dream was to have the loudest, clearest, most accurate music reproduction available in their homes and in their cars. Big speakers, powerful amps, the best in turntables and tape players. When the CD came along in late 1982, minds were blown. Never had music sounded so realistic. Untold billions of dollars were spent by consumers in an attempt to hear the musical perfection promised by compact discs. And then we went backward. When MP3s first started appearing online in bulk in the late 1990s, they were amazing. First of all, with some free software, you could get pretty much whatever song you wanted in seconds for free. And with portable digital devices like the iPod, you could take thousands, tens of thousands of songs with you everywhere. Nothing skipped, nothing got damaged, access was instantaneous. Yeah, MP3s and other file formats were compressed, meaning that up to 90% of the music was removed from the file that we hear using the principles of psychoacoustics. This meant the music really just didn't sound as good as what we got from a CD, a vinyl record, or even from FM radio. But that didn't matter because we wanted convenience. We wanted access. And we, well, the majority of us anyway, didn't care that the high fidelity, the audio created by carefully recording, mixing, and mastering music had been wrung out of these tiny music files. The thinking was, sounds good enough. As a new generation of people were perfectly fine with listening to music on cheap headphones, bad earbuds, or even through the built-in speakers of phones, tablets, and laptops. This is the truth. For a good 15 years, maybe more, people around the world were cheating themselves by listening to substandard audio. We weren't hearing all the music in any given song if it was formatted as an MP3. That, I'm happy to say, is changing. Record labels, digital storefronts, hardware manufacturers, and streaming platforms have been upping their game over the last decade or so. It began with the introduction of the concept of high-resolution audio, digital music files that were not compressed, did not have anything stripped out, and in fact contained more information than what we got from a CD. At first, you needed some special expensive playback hardware. But now streamers like Apple Music, Amazon Music, Tidal, and a few others stream in high resolution. In late 2024, if you were listening to a song on Spotify and then pulled up the same song on Apple Music, the difference in audio quality was staggering. Well, to my ears anyway. Some phones can handle high-res audio, but as I sit here, the iPhone does not. Part of the problem is that it relies on Bluetooth to connect to headphones, and the current Bluetooth standard just doesn't have enough bandwidth to accommodate all the data of, say, a high-res FLAC file. That means that even if your phone did support something like FLAC, one of these lossless compression codecs, you'd need to physically connect your headphone to the Lightning or USB port with a wire. Meanwhile, the vinyl revival has contributed to this. People who buy vinyl to actually play have invested in proper two-channel stereo systems, just like we used to back in the day. They've given up convenience for the sound. And give things time. We, and by that I mean us music fans, and record labels, and artists, and hardware manufacturers, and streamers, will slowly rediscover the glories of listening to music in proper high fidelity. If you need something to test out a new set of speakers, and believe me, I highly recommend that you go and do this. It's just a glorious sort of way to spend an afternoon. Take along a CD copy of Tool's Fear Inoculum. Turn up the volume, and if the speakers can handle it, buy them.

That's a sample of the title track of Fear Inoculum, the exquisitely recorded 2019 album from Tool. It's really hard to appreciate the intricacies of that recording over the radio or on a podcast, but trust me, it's amazing. For item 43 on this list, I'm going to drop in a rise in two-piece bands. In the old days, tradition said that a rock band must include at least three members, usually guitar, bass, and drums, with one or more members doubling up on vocals. But thanks to new technology, like samplers and pedals and guitar effects, it's been possible to bring that number down to just two. And when I say that, I mean that all the music on stage is performed by just two people. The first two-piece band I remember encountering was Suicide. They plied around New York City in the early 1970s, and their approach back then was really, really rare. And then a band from Kingston, Ontario, called the Inbreds, showed up starting at about, I think it was 1992. The next one I remember is Chicago's Local H a few years later. But rock duos of this sort were still a rarity. That all began to change in the early 2000s, because that's when the White Stripes started hitting the big time. And, interestingly enough, a lot of this new generation were Canadian. Black Pistol Fire, Death from Above 1979, Japan Droids, the Pac AD, USS, Duotang, the Blue Stones. But we also saw the appearance of 21 Pilots, the Black Keys, Dresden Dolls, the Kills, Sleaford Mods, the Raveonettes, and a load more. I find this new style fascinating, largely because I love how two people can make such a racket on stage, equal to that of a band that would have been once had to be much larger. Right, Royal Blood? Nothing here to say, just to kill out me, trying to cut some.

0: England's Royal Blood, representing a new breed of two-piece rock bands that has really flourished in the 21st century. Two more items to go on this episode. One involves a horrific fire at a gig, and the other was the sudden death of one of alt-rock's most popular people.
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0: This is part 6 of a run through the 100 most important things, people, and events in rock so far this century. And at number 42, I have the Station nightclub fire. This happened on February 20th, 2003. That's the night Great White was booked in to play the 450-ish capacity club in West Warwick, Long Island. Something went terribly wrong with the pyro display that started their set. Some high-powered sparklers ignited some flammable foam insulation on the walls and ceiling of the club. Within 6 minutes, the entire building was burning. 6 minutes. 230 people were injured and 100 died, including Great White guitarist Ty Longley and a local radio DJ who was emceeing the show. Here's audio from that night. You can hear the gerbs, the sparkler machines, going off, followed by the band's reaction, the fire alarm,

0: were criminal trials, civil lawsuits, and much, much pain. One of the owners of the club was sent to jail, and perhaps as much as $176 million was paid out in settlements to the victims and their families. The result of the disaster was increased insurance requirements and a long list of recommended and ordered safety protocols that have since gone into effect, not just in the U.S., but around the world. If you've been to any kind of indoor show since February 20th, 2003, chances are that you were safer than you were before that gig. Finally, number 41 on our list is the death of Foo Fighters drummer Taylor Hawkins on March 25th, 2022, just before the band was supposed to headline a festival. This was a huge shock. Two decades earlier, Taylor had a big scare when he overdosed on heroin and ended up in a touch-and-go coma for about 2 weeks. That, as far as we know, turned Taylor around. No drugs, lots of physical activity, and his best buddy Dave Grohl wasn't about to lose him on his watch. He'd already been through that with Kurt. At around 7:40 p.m. on that Friday night, a call went out from a Four Seasons property in Bogota, Colombia. A guest was complaining of severe chest pains. By the time EMS responders arrived, it was too late. Taylor was dead. Officially, he died of complications involving an enlarged heart, something called cardiomegaly. That in itself is not a disease. It's symptomatic of something else. Taylor and his doctors knew that his heart was extra big, 600 grams versus the normal 300. But it had been that way for years. And it was attributed to all the surfing and biking and, of course, hard drumming that he'd been doing all his life. That's physical activity makes your heart bigger. Other than that, though, we know almost nothing about why Taylor Hawkins died. The news blackout imposed by the band and their management was airtight. We never even heard about a funeral. This, of course, brought out all the conspiracy trolls who pinned Taylor's death on everything from the COVID vaccine to an overdose of something. My sources, and they're pretty good, point to this being a congenital problem exacerbated by exhaustion. We also know that Taylor had been feeling a little rough in the months leading up to the South American tour, something that had also been attributed to exhaustion. His death took a serious toll on Dave and the Foo Fighters and the millions of fans around the world. Two tribute concerts were held, one at Wembley Stadium in London on September the 3rd and another in Los Angeles on September the 27th, 2022. Both featured an amazing array of guest stars honoring Taylor. And this, well, just listen.
1: I'm a street light shining.

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0: powerful stuff. Let's recap part 6 of the top 100 moments in rock so far this millennium. At number 50, I've got the amazing and enduring appeal of Mr. Brightside by The Killers. Number 49 is the Radiohead stage collapse in Toronto in 2012. Then it's the rise of concert ticket buying bots, something that we all hate, at number 48. At 47, we looked at the death of Lane Staley of Alice in Chains. The creation of New Music Friday, a common day around the world for releasing new albums, is at number 46. Then we have the $75 trillion lawsuit against LimeWire, the file sharing company, at number 45. 44 is the slow return of proper high-fidelity music after a couple of decades of dominance by crappy-sounding MP3s. I slotted the phenomenon of two-piece bands at 43, the deadly Station nightclub fire at 42, and at 41, the sudden death of Taylor Hawkins. On episode 7, we'll look at artificial intelligence, the return of a major music festival, movies, a big reunion, a big breakup, and battling a dangerous infectious disease with a concert. If you missed the first 5 chapters of this series, they're all available as free podcasts. Download them anywhere you'd like. Meanwhile, you might also be interested in my other podcast, Uncharted, Crime and Mayhem in the Music Industry. If it has to do with true crime set in the world of music, I cover it. More information can always be found on my website, ajournalofmusicalthings.com, and it comes with a free daily newsletter that you should get. We can meet up on any of the social media platforms, and if you have any comments or questions, drop me a line through alan@alancross.ca. 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Technical productions by Rob Johnston. I'm Alan Cross.
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Billie Eilish movie star. It's in the works. That is Bad Guy on Sonic 102.9. I'm Brandy. And she's like made some guest appearances. She's dabbled, I guess you'd say, in film. But now Billie Eilish, as we speak, is filming as like the starring role in the film adaptation of The Bell Jar. And that's filming right here in Canada. In Toronto. So she's basically Canadian right now. You're listening to Sonic 102.9. I'm Brandy, in for Taylor. Here's a hit.

0: So I know a lot of people were bummed they didn't get to see Cameron Whitcomb last weekend. He was supposed to play at Big Valley Jamboree, and then because of the weather, his set was canceled. So fingers crossed he'll be making his way back here very soon, because the kid puts on a killer show. This is Options.
1: Is it a relapse if it's just a drink? A picture-perfect party full of friends I used to keep.

we had time warped and today was tomorrow, then when we played today, you'd be texting me. You're listening to Sonic. I'm Brandy. Was that confusing? Starting tomorrow, we're launching our brand new Get the Hell Out of Here giveaway to see the Smashing Pumpkins in Vancouver. The Rat in a Cage tour is going to be rolling through there in November. We're going to send you there, not just give you concert tickets, but also pay for your flights, hotels, some spending cash, dinner out. It's going to be a blast. And all you have to do is text us when we play the Smashing Pumpkins. 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The more times you hear the Pumpkins in text, the more chances you have to win. So keep it on Sonic. Good luck.

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Are they a one-hit wonder? You bet. But one hit's better than none, isn't it? Yes, my Iconic Sonic for you there from New Radicals is You Get What You Give. I'm Brandy, in for Taylor. And did you know Derek Whibley from Sum 41 has a fashion line? Which I know makes you think of like, runway shows, Nope, definitely not that. It's called Walking Disaster, which is the name of his book. And it's basically like socks and hoodies and t-shirts, you know, like everyday stuff. But would we want Derek Whibley designing couture? Probably not. Here's Dopamine on Sonic 102.9.

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Commonwealth to see AC/DC tonight. Here's Kenny, your quick facts. Doors open at 6. Pretty Reckless are the openers. 7 o'clock for the opening act. If you have a ticket, you can ride transit for free 2 hours before and 2 hours after the show. There's all kinds of party buses around the city. I mean, it's Edmonton, so prepare for anything, and we'll see you there.

every single day next week. Lauren Hunter is hooking you up. Just after 5 o'clock, she's going to have your tickets to the Pigeon Lake Concert Series. It is the last weekend in August, so like right before the kiddos go back to school. Everclear, Hotel Mira, the Blue Stones, Walk Off the Earth. It is a really stacked lineup. Less than an hour outside of the city. One of the most beautiful outdoor venues you've ever seen. It is going to be a blast. So tickets on sale now, but you can win them from Lauren every single day next week. These guys played that same venue just 1 week ago today. It's the Tea Party in Temptation on Sonic 102.9.

It's Savior Rise Against. It's on Sonic 102.9. And Brandy, have you listened to Metric's latest album, Romanticize the Dive, yet? If you are like an OG Metric fan, I feel like you're really going to resonate with the vibes. It's very what you've come to know and love, including songs like this. It's Victim of Luck on Sonic 102.9.

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going to give you a little peek behind the curtain here of doing a radio show, okay? You're listening to Sonic. I'm Brandy filling in for Taylor. And everybody does it different, but before I come in to do a show, I look through all the songs I'm going to play and I jot down notes what I'm going to talk about. Right here, I wrote FSM. For the life of me, cannot figure out what

The last few years have been tumultuous for Linkin Park, to say the least, and full of a ton of ups and downs. They've gone through everything a band could possibly go through. That's the Emptiness Machine, by the way, on Sonic 102.9. We're going to get a peek behind the curtain with that very, very soon. It was just announced that there's a new documentary about Linkin Park coming in September. It's called Unshatter. I will be first in line.

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You a MySpace kid? Was that you? I like to blog. I learned HTML just so I could like do cool stuff in my blog. And now all those blog posts are gone. Every photo. I hosted them all on GeoCities and Angel Fire. And hey, man, you know all about it, right? You're listening to Sonic. I'm Brandy. And MySpace could be making a comeback very soon. So there's these two brothers who bought MySpace from Tom, I assume, everybody's number one friend. Back in 2011, and they've basically done nothing since then. But the word on the street, according to them, is that they're looking at ways to relaunch it very, very soon. I'm down. Here's Alanis Morissette, Hand in My Pocket. 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

Definitely one of the highlights of their show a few weeks ago at Rogers Place. That's the Black Keys and Lonely Boy on Sonic 102.9. I'm Brandy. Dying to have this fella back in town. He's so good every time. It's Boy Golden and Suffer, Sonic 102.9.

Mike D of the Beastie Boys has new solo music. It's been years since the Beastie Boys called it quits after Adam Yauch passed away. Now he's ready to do his thing. He's got a new record. He's going on tour. It's actually hitting Vancouver September 30th, and he's taking his son along with him. So that'll be interesting to see. Beastie Boys Intergalactics on Sonic 102.9. I'm Brandy, filling in for Taylor, who's back tomorrow. Here's City in Color.

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Yeah, like the older songs, we do our big fat music survey every single year. 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But every few weeks, we do our Choose the Music survey. And that's the one where you listen to some clips of some brand new songs you've been hearing on the radio. 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You have a chance to win $100 cash. 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You only have until the end of today to get in on this round. This is one of the songs we'll ask you about. It's Temper City with Self-Aware on Sonic 102.9.

Stipe of REM getting ready to put out his first ever solo album, which is kind of crazy to me. In all these years, he's never had a solo record. Every 90s rock frontman has had some sort of solo project, but no, Michael Stipe's been saving it all up for 2026. Can't wait to hear it. You're listening to Sonic. I'm Brandy. Here's Mother.

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Travis Barker of Blink-182 has a new documentary about his life on the way. That's all the small things on Sonic. I'm Brandy, and it's actually already like out there somewhere. It debuted at some film festivals, Tribeca, I think, and a few places like that. But now you're finally going to get your eyes on Louder Than Fear. It drops next week on Hulu, which I'm thinking means here in Canada it'll be on Disney. Yeah, we'll find out soon. Here's Hozier and Nobody's Soldier, Sonic 102.9.

were just talking about Travis Barker's documentary coming out. Frontman of that band has a book that just dropped. That's Our Lady Peace and Clumsy on Sonic. I'm Brandy. And their frontman, Rain Maida, and his wife, Chantal Kurviazik, just put out a book called I'm Gonna Break Your Heart. This is a tough one for me because I am a huge fan, but I mainly do audiobooks. It's just easier for life. I got kids. I'm always driving around, folding laundry, doing life. I don't always have time to like hold a book in my hand. So I listen to a ton of things on audiobook. It's not out on audiobook yet, but it's out in all the other ways. So get out and enjoy it. They're going to be at River Creek Casino, Rain and Chantal, doing an intimate show coming up in September. Here's Linkin Park on Sonic.

You know what I find so interesting about Peter and Leia of July Talk? There they are with Push and Pull on Sonic 102.9. They don't hide their personal life, but they also don't talk about it either, I guess because it's none of our business, right? Like, they have a couple kids together. We only know because we saw photos and videos of Leia pregnant. She was out on the road pregnant. And then we've seen photos and videos of them holding babies. But that's all we get. And you know what? That's all we deserve. You do you, guys. You're listening to Sonic and Brandy.

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man, tomorrow it's gonna start getting crazy up in here. You're listening to Sonic. I'm Brandy, and tomorrow is the beginning of qualifying for our latest Get the Hell Out of Here trip. I know, didn't we just do one? We did. We just sent somebody to see Noah Kahan in Vancouver. Well, now, Vancouver once again, you could be getting the hell out of here to see the Smashing Pumpkins in Vancouver on their Rat in a Cage tour, celebrating 40 years as a band, 30 years of melancholy and the infinite sadness, and a lot of years of you being a fan. Let's hook you up. Starting tomorrow, every time you hear us play the Smashing Pumpkins on the radio, you text the word pumpkins to 10029 and your name is in the draw for that grand prize. Every time we play Pumpkins, you can enter again. So keep it coming. Here's City in Color with The Girl.

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I'm Brandy in for Taylor. He's going to be back tomorrow. Just a reminder, I mean, it's a busy, busy day, whether you're folk festing, whether you're doing AC/DC, whether you're going to buy all of your tickets for fringe shows. I hope you're having a fantastic weekend. We'll talk to you very soon. Here's our Kells and Money on Sonic 102.9.

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It's In Color Headlights. Alternative Edmonton, Sonic 1029. My name's Riley. If you want to see that band live, they are going on tour this fall. There's not an Edmonton date, but if you want to see them, the closest to us they're getting is probably going to be in Vancouver on the 29th of September. Tickets are on sale right now. Headline show for them. It's going to be very nice. You can check it out at incolorofficial.com. That's their sort of website. It's pretty sparse, but it's got everything you need to know. Here's Sloan, Money City Maniacs on Sonic.

Pigeon Lake Concert Series is less than 3 weeks away now, and you can see a ton of great bands in Mulhurst Bay at Pigeon Lake, including this band. It's Hotel Mira, Fever Pitch, on Sonic

That band is coming to town in just over a month. Foo Fighters, My Hero. Alternative Edmonton, Sonic 1029. Foo Fighters are going to be in town September 17th at Commonwealth Stadium. Tickets on sale right now. This is the tour they're on right now, the Take Cover 26 tour. There's already been a ton of footage of them performing at the stops they've made thus far. People are really enjoying this one, it seems. I can't imagine why. Yes, I can. It's a very good show. If you want tickets, they're still on sale. Commonwealth Stadium, September 17th. Foo Fighters, Queens of the Stone Age, and more. This is Deadmau5, Ghosts and Stuff on Sonic.

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We are right in the middle of music festival season, and even if you don't feel like leaving your house to go to a music festival, you can still take in some of the best performances of them thanks to the invention called the internet. My name's Riley. This is Alternative Edmonton Sonic 1029. Outside Lands is going down right now in San Francisco. Huge lineup for this festival. You got Turnstile, you got Wet Leg, Modest Mouse, you've got Death Cab for Cutie and Empire of the Sun and The Strokes, and the list goes on and on and on. And if you want to watch it, you can. You don't need to go all the way down to San Francisco and buy a ticket. You can just stream it online. They're streaming it all through Amazon Music. You don't even need to have an Amazon Music subscription to watch it. They're streaming it on the Amazon Music Twitch channel. So if you go to twitch.tv/AmazonMusic, you can watch some of the performances from Outside Lands. This artist performed there just last night. It's Joe, End of Beginning on Sonic.

0: Terminator now. Don't waste that pretty voice.
1: Yeah, but this is life we're living. Life ain't always about forgiving. She's my lady in a summer dress.

Jeff Ament of Pearl Jam is releasing a new book next month. And even if you don't like to read a lot, it still might be up your alley. My name's Riley. This is Alternative Edmonton, Sonic 102.9. It's called Since Forever. It's a photo archive, I guess you could call it. He calls it a visual journal. It's a whole bunch of different photos. He says more than 250 black and white photographs that haven't been seen before, all documenting Pearl Jam's history, specifically looking at the early years in the 90s in Seattle. There's a lot of really cool behind the scenes stuff in there, including in studio shots, other candid shots that just sort of give you a window into Pearl Jam. It's called Since Forever, comes out September 25th. You can pre-order it wherever you get your books. Here's the latest from Cameron Whitcomb. It's Kingdom of Fear on Sonic.

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Starting tomorrow, when you hear a Smashing Pumpkins song, text the word pumpkins to 10029 and you could get the hell out of here to go see the Pumpkins in Vancouver. This is Alternative Edmonton, Sonic 1029. My name's Riley. Yeah, we want to send you to see Smashing Pumpkins in Vancouver, November 5th. Tickets, airfare, hotel, even give you something to eat. It'll be a great time. You just need to listen for any Smashing Pumpkins song. Starting tomorrow, when you hear it, text pumpkins, and then boom, you're automatically entered. That's it. That's all the hoops you have to jump through. The show is going down in November. The contest starts tomorrow. 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This is the artist that our last Get the Hell Out of Here contest is sending Dan to go see at the end of the month. This is Noah Kahn, The Great Divide, on Sonic 1029.

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Hey, just in case you hadn't heard and you were planning on checking it out at some point today, the Sourdough Raft Race was canceled this year because of how the weather has been. My name's Riley. This is Alternative Edmonton, Sonic 102.9. Sourdough Raft Race has been going on since, I don't know, forever and ever. I think it started in like the 60s. It's a race with some kind of made up rafts and also a big water fight. And that seems to be the concern. Not that things are already wet enough that a water fight wouldn't really help anything, but because of all the running around that people who aren't on the rafts would be doing, that might tear up some city turf and parks and stuff, and that's something they want to avoid. So yeah, no raft race this year. I know it's a bummer, but they are already planning for next year, which they're scheduling for August 22nd of 2027. So I don't know, mark that on your digital calendar. Here's Semisonic, Closing Time on Sonic 102.9.

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There is one viral video from this year's Lollapalooza that has lived in my head all week long since I first saw it, and I have to vent to you about it. My name's Riley. This is Alternative Edmonton, Sonic 1029. The video has nothing to do with any of the lineup for Lollapalooza this year. It has everything to do with whatever the hell was happening in the crowd. And it is a very short video on Instagram, on TikTok, of a whole bunch of people, like basically the entire crowd at one Lollapalooza stage, passing above their head.

and at a music festival and someone is passing you a bag of urine, just a reminder, you can, under every circumstance, just politely say, oh, no, thank you. I would not like this, and not accept. Just keep that in your mind for if you ever find yourself in this situation. Here's an artist who performed at Lollapalooza. It's Lord Royals on Sonic. I've never seen

That is a band that was just in town on Friday night as part of Edmonton Folk Fest. It's Of Monsters and Men, Little Talks. Alternative Edmonton Sonic 1029. It's Riley. Shout out to all of the folks working Edmonton Folk Festival right now who've been putting in all that extra work to make sure things are capable of happening, because the weather has made festivals difficult this year. It's been so remarkably wet. They brought in literal tons of sand to make sure the grounds were a little less moist for people, give you a little bit more traction, make it easier to get through. So altogether, just a huge hats off, round of applause for everybody that is involved in making Folk Festival happen. This is JJ Wild, Mess to Make on Sonic.

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1: 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Weird Al Yankovic, September 1st at Rogers Place. Foo Fighters with Queens of the Stone Age, September 17th at Commonwealth Stadium. And an evening with Rain Maida and Chantal Kreviazyk, September 20th at River Cree Resort and Casino. 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